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1: What does safety mean to you? Last week, Terrence Keel revealed how at least five people die each day in state custody, either during arrest or at some form of correctional or detention facility. His new book, The Coroner's Silence, reveals the dangerous reality of in-custody deaths and how their stories are often minimized or rewritten in the death records. To Keel, this doesn't sound like a system that prioritizes public safety. While many people imagine feeling safe as the ability to call 911 in an emergency, Keel's perspective of safe is more proactive instead of relying on support after the fact.
5: To me, safety is providing dignity, power, shelter, clothing, and purpose to people so that they are not driven to a point of desperation where they need to break into your house. You see the difference? One is about investing into people, so that people can live lives that have purpose and dignity. The other is cleaning up the mess when we don't invest in people and we want to arrest them and lock them up. And there's no secret, and we've known this for decades, jails and prisons are not places of reform. Very rarely are they that. They usually are places of trauma or places where people become even further broken and sometimes tragically lose their lives. We need to be able to have more nuanced conversations about these issues and not just think that the criticism of police means wholesale getting rid of law enforcement.
1: Keel is a professor of human biology and society and African American studies at UCLA. He believes law enforcement shouldn't be expected to cover every type of emergency. Yes, we want them on the scene if there's a school shooting. However, there are other nonviolent situations that may have more successful outcomes if a mental health professional was dispatched instead.
5: So many of the people who have died in police custody are people who are struggling with mental health conditions, but they don't have access to health care. They're people who are dealing with substance abuse issues, but they can't see a medical professional or health care provider. We live in a strange nation where we don't believe people are entitled to medicine, shelter, food, clean air, clean water, which are the material things that create healthy people. So when you take those things away, what do you create? You create unhealthy people. And when an unhealthy person or a vulnerable person, which is a better way to think about it, comes into contact with an agent of the state that can use violence, can end your life lawfully, and also has a history of being discriminatory, it's a very tragic, potent interaction.
1: And it's in the death record where Keel says we can truly see the scope of this problem.
5: It shows how these people are falling through the broken social safety net. They're in health crisis. Someone calls. We need an EMT or a paramedic. My brother, who is a military veteran who has PTSD, is at a holiday party and is not doing well. Do not send police. They send police anyways, and that person dies within a matter of a few moments. So it's a second death. It's a kind of failure that we're failing people in general in this country, and then we're failing them a second time when we send police instead of care.
1: In his book, Keel details many stories of people who've died in police custody, including Glenda Raymer, a 49-year-old white woman with a history of mental illness. She called the police to her house because she believed her boyfriend had overdosed. But when officers get to the scene, they find her partner to be healthy with no signs that he was under the influence of any drugs.
5: She gets upset because she's convinced, hey, there's something wrong, help him. Things escalate. They ask her to leave the home and she complies. She goes and sits in front of her pickup truck. And then the record makes it unclear what was said to her, but suddenly there's a change in events and she gets angry. She grabs a kitchen knife. And the record makes a great deal about this kitchen knife. And it's written in such a way that it then allows the reader to think it's reasonable for what happens next.
1: And what happens next is that Glenda is surrounded by at least 9 armed officers while experiencing what appears to be a mental health crisis.
5: This is a white woman with a cane, with a mass in her abdomen, weighing less than 100 pounds. And police are trying to de-escalate the situation, but they're doing it with their guns drawn. So imagine the escalation of violence here, right? The threat of violence. And at one point, the death record mentions that she has a knife in her hand and her purse in the other hand, and she's rocking her body back and forth, trying to kind of console herself because this is a heightened stressful situation, right? Cortisol levels are spiking. No doubt her heart rate is spiking. And they shoot her point blank range with beanbag rounds from a shotgun, but they shoot her in her chest.
1: The impact caused her ribs to break into her body, puncturing her heart. Police shot her a second time in the arm, and she died soon after from severe hemorrhaging.
5: The family gets the death record, and it's determined that the death was a homicide, but the actions of police were lawful. They didn't break any law, so no charges were brought. The district attorney did not prosecute police or law enforcement. That doesn't sound like justice at all. It sounds like they made a mistake. Force was used. She should still be alive. And I share that story because if that can happen to a 40-year-old white woman with disability, what do you think happens to a 21-year-old Latino man or a 19-year-old, you know, black man who's 6'3" with a hoodie on? We can imagine. We've got countless stories of what happens to these people. And I think it's a reminder of just how the investment in policing has come at the expense of the investment in people. Glenda Raymer should be still alive. And so many other victims in this book should still be alive if we had only invested in their lives.
1: And though the death investigation system isn't causing these deaths, it's helping to cover up the factors that are.
5: We know police are violent and they end lives. What we don't realize is that doctors and physicians, who we've been convinced, are arbiters of truth. They do independent objective research. They're driven by science and the Hippocratic Oath of do no harm. So we give them a pass and we don't realize how vulnerable they are to bias and discrimination, just like law enforcement. So what we need is to work to hold that system accountable, because that system should be held accountable. At least, at the very least, the idea that elected officials who appoint medical examiners and coroners, because many medical examiners and coroners don't run for office, so they're not accountable to a voting constituency, which is part of the problem. But the people who appoint them are. We have to put pressure on them to create things like civilian oversight commissions, which are happening all around the country.
1: Civilian oversight commissions are designed to increase transparency, accountability, and trust between officers and the communities they serve. The National Conference of State Legislators reports that at least 18 states have laws around community involvement in law enforcement oversight.
5: These civilian committees allow members of the public, very often people who've been impacted by police violence, to have some say over cases where people die in custody, or the budget that police are getting annually. Police departments are some of the few places in this country besides the military where they can kill us and continue to get rewarded with more funds into their department annually every year. It's a really strange system.
1: And while these efforts are important, they're just one piece that's needed in a much larger puzzle. Since part of the problem is law enforcement's expected to deal with all situations, Keel says we need to empower communities to create their own safety systems so we aren't calling police for every situation under the sun.
5: It can have a lot of different forms. There are certain communities, like in New York, for example, that are running civilian-run courts where people can resolve disputes with each other without actually ever having to involve law enforcement and police. And the results have been really powerful. People are able to deal with, you know, theft and assault and all kinds of issues not involving traditional law enforcement. It might also look like creating systems where, which we've been doing in our lab and other places have been doing, creating secondary review of autopsies for communities and families. Colin Kaepernick's Know Your Rights Camp, for example, offers free secondary autopsies to any community member who has lost a loved one in police violence. These efforts have been really useful because autopsies are very expensive. They can be from $1,500 to $10,000. Having a service like this provides community with another level of resource that they can use to challenge the system.
1: Keogh believes that we also need to keep investing in our communities so that everyone has the opportunity to live with purpose and dignity.
5: These kinds of like community run efforts, I think, have to be also invested in while we are continuing to hold this democratic system accountable. And we got to keep our hands on both parts because you need one. One can't work without the other. And I don't think we should put all of our eggs in the basket of traditional politics. But I also know community cannot exist completely free of government because we need to be able to have permits and access to just the very basic needs of a city or a county to operate independently.
1: Keogh's book reminds readers that this is not someone else's problem. We all come in contact with the system and it can fail any one of us.
5: It's a crisis that's hiding in plain sight and will only change if everyday people begin to see themselves in the victims of police violence. We have to overcome this idea that it's just a problem that affects Black people or Latinos. No, every demographic can be found in that 32,104 people who died. In fact, the largest population in terms of raw numbers are white Americans. White Americans made up 32% of those deaths, followed by Black Americans, which were in the 20 percentile, and the Latinos, which were in the lower 20 percentile. And so this is an issue that affects every demographic of our country. And the only way it changes is if we begin to really kind of get involved and see the issue for what it is.
1: The Coroner's Silence is available now wherever you buy books. You can find more information about Terrence Keogh and all of our guests on our website, radiohealthjournal.org. Our executive producer is Amira Zavery. I'm Kristen Farah.
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3: Brian Kane was already working in law enforcement when he decided to join the military, though it wasn't necessarily a career change he had planned.
13: I was very young. I was 19, and I had a gentleman pull me aside, and he said, son, if you're going to continue to do this job, you need to go get some life experience. And he was absolutely right. So I went and joined the United States Marine Corps at a ripe old age of 20 years old.
3: Kane was placed in the delayed entry program, which gave him up to a year before shipping out to basic training. But once again, his original plan got derailed.
13: I got home from work because I worked overnight in the jail and turned on the television and watched the second airplane hit the World Trade Center. And I knew in that moment that my life was going to be wholly different. So my recruiter called me and said, hey, congratulations. You don't have a year anymore. You are leaving in 6 weeks. To go to boot camp. And so I spent Thanksgiving, Christmas, New Year's at Marine Corps Recruit Depot, Parris Island, South Carolina in 2001. And eventually went on to become a bomb dog handler. I did 4 years, got out, went back into law enforcement, and then continued on in service in law enforcement capacity until 2014.
3: And like so many others, Kane returned home with more than he'd bargained for. Post-traumatic stress disorder is estimated to affect more than 1 million veterans in America. Since PTSD can present in so many different ways, some people, including Kane, don't initially realize that's what they're experiencing.
13: I didn't know why I was behaving the way that I was behaving, or that I did the things that I did or didn't do the things that I didn't do. I didn't have a full grasp and understanding of why I was the person that I was until I started kind of going down this rabbit hole of learned behavior that no longer serves us and then leads to a certain kind of behavior. What I mean by that is anybody that has first responder training or was in the military will understand that when you walk into a restaurant, you sit with your back to the wall and you face the door. So why do you do that? Well, it's because the door is the place where the problems come in, and you want to be the first to see that. It's fine to sit facing a door. What's not fine is when it becomes so much of a disruption to your life that it causes problems in other areas.
3: Kane began avoiding all the places where he had experienced trauma. While that's somewhat easy to do in the military, he realized it's a much harder task in law enforcement.
13: For first responders, that's not always a choice. So for me, I would avoid going places, or I would isolate when family came over because it was just so much of everybody wanting everything from me all at once. And I just didn't have the wherewithal to be able to understand that, you know, people didn't want something from me. They just wanted to be with me. And my brain just didn't comprehend that.
3: When he couldn't avoid the triggering memories, Kane would completely isolate himself and turn to alcohol for help. Thankfully, Kane decided to take back control of his life nearly 4 years ago. He started down a path for healing from PTSD and traumatic brain injury, utilizing different programs offered through the VA.

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1: They have a good idea of what the student's into, the next step is matching them with an instructor from their pool of nearly 1,000 volunteers.
2: Now, as this veteran lives near about 40 miles, 40 minutes from a brick-and-mortar chapter, we truly do recommend that's the route for them, because the face-to-face interaction, the community, the camaraderie, that's what folks truly benefit from, and we'll make that introduction to the local chapter there. Now, if a veteran is not anywhere near a local chapter, we do fortunately operate a cyber chapter. We have a director of online learning that helps manage a pool of almost 80 volunteers that teach for veterans across the United States, to include Alaska and Hawaii and everywhere in between.
1: It's a 10-week program where the instructor and student have one-on-one sessions playing their chosen instrument.
2: Now, there are exceptions to that where we know that there are some veterans that would truly benefit from just having a battle buddy with them, having somebody there to share the experience that makes them feel more confident and allows them to relax and take a breath and enjoy the experience. But we do try to cap that at about 3 veterans to 1 instructor, because we also want to make sure that the experience doesn't get watered down and get sullied with a room full of veterans and then just one guy or girl leading the charge at the front of the classroom.
1: While some of the volunteers are veterans themselves, LeCompte says many are musicians who want to give back to the men and women who've served our country.
3: If it wasn't for our absolute army of almost 1,000 volunteers, this program simply just wouldn't exist. They truly are the hands and feet of our program, and they are the ones out there delivering the programming, delivering the services. And, you know, Nate and I are just so lucky to be in the position that we're in, to be supportive of them and support them in delivering the mission.
1: With so many volunteers, there's a wide breadth of talent to complement students at all levels.
2: There is an introduction to the acoustic guitar, to the bass guitar, to the electric guitar. Of course, you'll speak about how to hold the instrument, how to sit, you know, how to breathe, where to look, like all the little nuances to this new world. And what's happening in the background is not only just learning about the guitar and the music itself, but there's this beautiful interaction between the instructor and the veteran, and they're entering this mental space where they're able to just be mindful and be present. And that's where a lot of the benefit really starts to bloom. And that, like I said, goes on over those 10 lessons.
1: Kane says that oftentimes the real magic of this program has nothing to do with music. Instead, it stems from the camaraderie these lessons offer.
3: When people leave the military, they all say the same kind of similar something around the idea of, I miss the clowns, but not the circus. We just get the clowns back together. And that is really the magic and majesty of veteran services that aren't clinical intervention services, right? Like, there's certainly a time and a place when people need a clinical intervention, and they should absolutely seek those things out. But where we fall, and where most suicide prevention and postvention services fall, is we just provide a different tent for the clowns to get back together and be clowns.
1: Having someone that understands your unique humor and lingo, and who comes from the same culture you do, helps you let down your guard and feel like you belong. And though there's no true clinical aspect to this work, LeCompte says the healing that comes out of the experience can be just as powerful.
2: We're not therapists, but I'll tell you this. When I get on my motorcycle or when I walk into the woods, that is therapeutic for me. I find my joy increasing. I find my awareness coming forward. I find myself centering and grounding, and there's not a therapist in sight. And that's exactly what's happening with music, especially when you do it in a platform where you have volunteers giving their time and their love and their compassion to you and in front of you, and with all the other folks in the room. And that's where, like Brian said, there's a lot of neat magic that happens.
3: Music is just one of those things that naturally gathers people together and allows them to have a shared experience of an emotion, be it joy or sadness, because, you know, being sad is therapeutic sometimes. So it just allows people to have this commonly shared experience together. And that truly is one of the most healing things that people can experience, is to experience a shared emotion with other people.
1: After the 10th and final lesson, Guitars for Vets gifts the graduate with a brand new guitar and any extras they need to continue playing on their own. 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
3: Medical notes this week. You could get a 3-for-1 deal at your flu shot appointment this year. A study published in Science Advances reveals a vaccine that triggers strong protective immunity against seasonal influenza, COVID-19, and RSV all at once. Animal trials showed there was no reduction in immune response or drop in effectiveness when combining the three vaccines into one. Researchers hope this will help boost immunization rates across the country. Are you properly prepared for your next hike? Research shows that the vast majority of people head into remote parks severely under-equipped. Data from a survey published in Wilderness and Environmental Medicine reveals that only 15.7% of day hikers and 25% of trail runners actually carried basic survival essentials, despite high self ratings of safety. At a minimum, hikers should carry maps, emergency water, and comprehensive first aid items. And finally, the mystery of chronic itch may finally be traced back to the finest hairs on your skin. A study published in the journal Neuron reveals that the short, fine hairs we think of as peach fuzz on our skin are wired to sensitive neurons dedicated strictly to transmitting mechanical itching sensations. While typical treatments effectively soothe chemical irritations like mosquito bites, they completely fail against this pathway. Researchers hope this finding helps create more effective therapies for chronic itch. And that's Medical Notes this week. I'm Mayan Vosta-Betancourt.
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1: Welcome back to The Community Connection. I'm Terry. I'm here with Callie Tadaro of the Nevada Kids Foundation, and it is golf tournament time.
2: It is golf time for sure, Terry.
1: And I'm sure you're just running around with your, you know, head cut off, or like a chicken with its head cut off.
2: That's my normal status, but yeah, these next few weeks are going to be extra crazy for sure.
1: So let's get to the details of the golf tournament, and then we'll kind of go down into, we'll drill down into the golf tournament. So tell me where, when, and how.
2: Okay, it's coming up quick, Monday, August 10th, and we're back at the beautiful Montreux Golf and Country Club, which I don't think there's a better place to be in the golf world.
1: Yeah.
2: Yep, gorgeous. So this will be our fourth annual tournament up there.
1: Wow.
2: Double shotgun, first round tees off at 8, second round tees off at 2.
1: So double shotgun means everybody starts on a hole, it just may not be the first or the ninth.
2: Right? That's a scramble.
1: Oh, that's a scramble. That's
2: You're
1: right.
2: Really testing my golf vocabulary here. The scramble means, so everybody's going to start out on their holes and rotate around.
1: Mm-hmm.
2: But the double shotgun means there's two complete waves. So you'll have
1: the first
2: round of golfers going for that first, basically two tournaments.
1: Yeah. Believe it or not, I do golf.
2: I do not. So I'm fake it till you make it in this space.
1: That's half the battle around here. Okay. So let's talk about, you've got obviously, all your sponsors are sold out. That's fantastic. Right? All the main title sponsors.
2: All the big guys are gone. Yeah, which is so exciting. Such good progress.
1: You want to hit on them real quick?
2: There's a ton. Obviously, Peterbilt stays in our top
1: Peterbilt's
2: dog mention.
1: Number one always.
2: John Phillips, John and Bonnie Phillips Foundation is big time for us this year. We have the Neutron Group, Jensen Infrastructure, Trophy Peak Fire Protection.
1: Wow.
2: There's just too many names, Terry.
1: Yeah. Thank you, guys.
2: Shields is going to be doing an awesome putting contest for us.
1: I have a feeling there's a whole list. If you want to find out who's supported, go to nvkids.org.
2: Yep, absolutely.
1: Or nevadakids.org.
2: Nevada Kids.
1: Sorry, yep. I shortened the NV. Sorry.
2: That's okay. It just sounds good like that. nevadakidsfoundation.org is our website. So you'll see the tournament flyer there, the last few of the remaining sponsorships that are available. Our morning round is tight right now, so we're really just looking to fill the last few openings in our afternoon round.
1: Okay.
2: And then we're sold out. So that's a great spot. We're really excited to be in this position and looking to just fill that last gap.
1: It's a great problem to have.
2: Absolutely. Yeah. It's kind of hard with such a big tournament. You start out as like the small fish in this big pond.
1: Yeah.
2: So it's exciting to see year four that, wow, we got those titles, we got those big level sponsorships, and now we're just looking to close the gap.
1: Yeah. It's, and one thing, and I was talking to someone offline about your organization just yesterday, actually. I had said that you're going to be and it's with Beth McMillan of Art Town, who is lovely, and Art Town is awesome. I just told him a little bit about you, and she was intrigued. Why don't you give the elevator? If no one knows who the Nevada Kids Foundation is and what you do, please give us a quick little pitch.
2: So we serve all youth across Northern Nevada, 0 to 18, and probably a little older than that in the college age. And we basically exist to fill the gaps and voids. So we're looking to help kids with scholarships, with youth sports opportunities, extracurricular activities. If you're in youth kids programming and you need help, or you are a child who needs help, we're the organization for
1: you. You're there. That's the most amazing thing is I say it because there's, again, I say this every time you come in. Okay. So please forgive metaphor, I guess. So you guys fill in the gaps where others may. So you don't do one thing specifically well. You do everything, and whatever the need is, you just kind of become that need and look for that need and fill it in, right?
2: Exactly. I like to look at the community as kind of this big bucket, right?
1: Yeah.
2: It has all these tiny little holes everywhere. The community's great, and these other nonprofits are great, and these programs are wonderful, but there's holes.
1: Yeah.
2: And so Nevada Kids is just this really great sticky glue that comes in and patches up those spaces.
1: That's perfect.
2: It could be, like a youth sports team needs registration help, or they need some new equipment, or, like I said, scholarships, or schools needing, they have a special goal or a special project they're working on. Those are the kinds of things that we want to learn about, because a lot of time that stuff falls under the radar. It doesn't even get looked at. There's no funding for those kinds of things.
1: Yeah.
2: So just being this flexible kind of moving puzzle piece that can kind of just listen to the needs and flow where that need is.
1: Yeah.
2: And then address our fundraising efforts that way too,
1: sure.
2: where we just have these great big wonderful golf tournaments and poker tournaments. And then it helps us kind of fill the pot to start working on these little holes.
1: Yeah. No need is too small.
2: Absolutely.
1: Right. Is there a need too big?
2: most of the time I hear a lot of things that are beyond our capacity, but it's doesn't scare me as much as it used to anymore. Yeah. I think what we do is just take care of what we can.
1: Do what you can and then try to fill in the spots another way. Right?
2: Yep. And then it's just kind of sits there as like this little seed growing in the back of my mind where, okay, I knew that say this organization has this big goal. They're a big capital campaign. Well, it might be a year or two, but something might connect and we can circle back and help fill some of those bigger goals and bigger funding items that we wouldn't have been able to do maybe that initial year.
1: Right.
2: So yeah, we grow just with the community as it grows, and some are things we can take care of really easily, and some we just have to kind of mental note, put to the side, and work on how to strategize for that in bigger ways.
1: I love that. And that's, and I've had the kind of the pleasure of watching you grow, because you kind of came in the infancy stage. Mm-hmm. We met early on and you're like, I don't know, you know, you're like,
2: I don't know what I'm doing.
1: Well, no, you do know what you're doing. That's the thing. Don't sell yourself short. You absolutely know what you're doing. However, it's kind of like, it was kind of like the deer in the headlights look. I had the same look. And we're kind of looking at each other like, help.
2: Yeah,
1: and,
2: totally.
1: And I've watched you really grow, and I've watched your organization grow, and I'm so proud to be associated with you in any way. So thank you for that, and thank you for everything you're going to continue to do.
2: Oh, thank you. You're a great friend of the organization. We can't do it without the community.
1: Yeah.
2: I get a lot of praise sometimes, and I'm like, hey, I just plug all these together and make it look fancy.
1: I just make the calls.
2: Yeah.
1: That's all you do, yeah. But that's all it takes sometimes. You know, and it's funny because, you know, sometimes you can look at a need and be bogged down by the burden when all you have to do is just kind of stick your head up, make a call, and boom, guess what? Sometimes it happens. Sometimes it doesn't. Sometimes you have to make multiple calls.
2: Yeah.
1: Sometimes you have to actually get in your car and go somewhere.
2: Yeah.
1: You know, but what that shows me is you're just willing to do whatever it takes to help the community.
2: Yep. I think the flexibility factor is our biggest kind of flex, really.
1: Yeah, absolutely.
2: No pun intended. because we listen to the real needs, what's actively happening right now. Sure. We don't stay in any niche or any corner.
1: Yeah.
2: It's kind of fun for me to do different things all the time, you know.
1: It's always changing for you.
2: It's always changing, yeah. The ask's always different. There's some uniform things that keep coming up, you know, time and time again, which is also kind of the segue for us to expand our programming.
1: Ooh.
2: So learning about these consistent needs that pop up from lots of organizations helps us dial in, okay, let's maybe start working on this in a bigger space, like a victory ball and things where we've expanded.
1: Which that is awesome. And that's grown in the time. It didn't exist when we first met. Now it does.
2: Now it does.
1: And now it seems like it's an integral part of your program.
2: Yep, exactly. So yeah, learning what the needs are, being flexible and creative, taking our egos out of it, right?
1: Yeah.
2: We don't bring anything to the table that has to be done this or that way. It's like, let's hear what's the need is and figure out how to creatively solve that.
1: And that's the most important part. It's not about who gets the credit, it's just, you know, and knowing you now that I do, someone could totally take credit and everything. And you would be like, yeah, okay, that's fine.
2: We just keep it moving.
1: We just keep it moving and you just move on to the next thing and you know, whatever, it doesn't matter. What I'm trying to say is you're doing it for the right reasons. There's, you know, most of the organizations in this town are doing it for the right reasons. There's some that, you know, whatever, doesn't matter, but you won't hear them here. But you're doing it for the right reasons, and that's the most important part. Tell me a little bit more about the future of NV Kids. So what else do you guys have in the hopper, or are you able to share?
2: I think it's just looking for that expansion in like the right ways, right? Where each cycle that we do our spring sports, our fall education, that we just are listening, right, collectively and growing each cycle the way that it needs to be grown. So for us this year, the golf tournament is a big fundraiser for our Educate to Elevate campaign,
1: okay,
2: which supports all Northern Nevada teachers, educators, and students.
1: Mm-hmm.
2: So some growth for us and some future growth, as you mentioned, is to just take care of as many of those wish lists as possible, right?
1: Sure.
2: So last year we had a total of 90 applicants send in their classroom wish list. This year I have over 200.
1: Wow, fantastic.
2: So I think our growth comes naturally the more people learn about us and learn what our what we're doing and how our programs function. So to me, growth looks like taking care of more and more teachers each year, more and more scholarships each year, and just fine-tuning.
1: And you opened up those wish lists to social workers. And
2: social
1: other
2: workers,
1: And by the way, I took that home because my wife's associated with a bunch of social workers and works closely with them. That went over really well.
2: Oh, I love that.
1: So I took that flyer home and said, here, pass this on to your social worker friends.
2: Yeah, totally. And that comes from just learning. Like the first year, I didn't really realize that that was necessary.
1: Oh,
2: you know,
1: yeah.
2: We just said teachers. And then year after year, I'm going, okay, educators can mean a lot of different
1: people, it's not just teachers, administrators, it's all the support around
2: all
1: the education.
2: Of them, so if you're a case manager, a nurse, a social worker, a teacher, a coach, that's what we consider an educator, and those are the people that we want to hear from.
1: NevadaKids.org is where you go for more information on that, right?
2: Yep, NevadaKidsFoundation.org.
1: You need to. I normally get websites right, and for some reason, I can't get yours right. And you're a friend. And that upsets me.
2: We should have shortened it right off the bat, but now we're stuck with that long spelt out thing.
1: We'll talk about that offline because I have an idea for that.
2: Okay.
1: Anyway. Okay. So let's hit back up on the golf tournament. Of course, you've got your golf players out there. Do you have like vendors and stuff that's going to be out there for people who may not be golfing but want to come out and hang out?
2: We do. We have a little bit of everything. We have obviously signage up for our wonderful sponsors, and then a lot of them are doing promo tables. So you'll have drinks and snacks and games throughout the whole golf tournament. Uh-huh. We have a golf cannon that's going to be set up, Beat the Pro,
1: try to beat a
2: professional golfer and see if you can't drive it farther than they can.
1: I can't. I'll tell you that right now. I can't.
2: Let's see. Shields has a great putting contest. Wessex Consulting Engineers is going to set up an amazing Bloody Mary bar in the morning.
1: Daddy's Tacos
2: will be there with their taco.
1: And, I love Daddy's Tacos.
2: Coffee cart.
1: Yeah.
2: So it's literally just snacks, treats, fun, and goodness all day long.
1: You sold me a long time ago, but
2: we have great raffles that are shaping up. So if you're not into golf, but you're a local business owner and want to get your stuff in front of a great crowd, we're still interested in collecting some raffle prizes, some silent auction prizes.
1: Okay.
2: And then, like I said, just trying to get those last few golfers in those spots so we can get them out on that beautiful course to enjoy the day.
1: And put you on the spot here. Do you have a date for the poker tournament?
2: March 6th.
1: Oh, my God.
2: I do.
1: Jamie brought home a shirt and said, this is for the poker tournament next year.
2: Oh, I love that. Yep. So, I love the pre-planning, too.
1: Absolutely.
2: Yep. It's going to be our 6th, which is so crazy.
1: That tells you the how impressed I was with, because the first poker tournament I went to was just this year.
2: Yeah, it took you a little bit.
1: It took me a little bit to get there, and I finally, I am planning it every year now.
2: Yeah.
1: So, it is so much fun. You guys, you need to do this poker tournament. It is so much fun. You're hanging out with a bunch of, individuals that love, well, not only just love poker, but love to support the Nevada Kids Foundation and the community in general.
2: Yeah.
1: Because I saw a lot of people that I work with and deal with are here that were there. And I was just like, oh my gosh, it's like a reunion here.
2: It's such a great crowd too. And I think that's the cool part of being a smaller organization and growing.
1: Yeah.
2: I think we fly under the radar. And I think a lot of times people like might've heard something about us or this and that. But until you come and experience one of our events, you just don't realize like, we're a family vibe with all the right energies, all the right people. Like you mentioned, everybody's there for the right reasons, and it makes for the most like magic of times.
1: And it's so much fun because it's not just poker; it's bingo as well. You know, my wife doesn't play poker at all, but bingo, she was there, and it made an impression with her because she was already playing. Like I said, she brought home a shirt. Hey, this is for the poker tournament.
2: I love it. The pre-planning.
1: It's on her head. It's on the top of her mind. Okay, so let's reset. We've got about a minute left. Let's reset the poker. I got poker in my. Let's reset the golf tournament. What are the dates and where?
2: Okay, so we're at Montreux Golf and Country Club, the private and exclusive place to be. You cannot golf up there unless you're in a tournament like this or a member. So please really look into the opportunity. It's going to be a really sweet one. Monday, August 10th. two shotgun waves, so the morning at 8 and the afternoon at 2 p.m. It's a four-person team, so you're not taking individual golfers. You got to register.
1: You got to have a team, yeah.
2: Yep. And if you're interested in participating, donating raffle, silent auction stuff, just reach out to me, Callie, or director at NevadaKidsFoundation.org.
1: See, you can't even get your...
2: I'm all messed up now, too.
1: It's catchy. It's my fault. Callie Todaro, we did it. I'm excited for you. It's always just such a pleasure to have you in because I just hear just... the growth, and it's just I'm proud to say I was there at the beginning.
2: I love that, and I appreciate your support along the way, Terry.
1: NevadaKidsFoundation.org is where you need to go.
2: Yep. 4th annual Fairways for the Future.
1: Let's go.
2: Don't want to miss it.
1: Absolutely. Callie Todaro, thank you.
2: Thank you.
0: 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And now back to the Community Connection.
1: Welcome to the Community Connection. My name's Terry. I am here with Patrice Klaich of the Veterans Guest House. You're the Director of Development.
3: Yes, I am.
1: Well, thank you for coming in today. I absolutely love what you guys do, and it's a much-needed component to support our community. So thank you so much. And if you could just tell me in a nutshell what the Veterans Guest House does.
3: Terry, our main goal... The heart of our logo is veterans.
1: Yes.
3: So what we really focus on is access to care. Mm-hmm. There's a lot of barriers that prevent veterans and their families from getting care, and our goal is to remove those.
1: And those obstacles are pretty big. I have someone who has, or I did know some, they passed away years ago. That's okay. It was old. That's not what I'm trying to say. You know what? I'm cutting that out. That's not what I meant to say. Anyway, what I'm trying to say is I have had someone go through the veterans program before in my life. And the level of care they get is amazing. It's absolutely amazing. But there are some obstacles that are there that if you don't know how to get through them, it's going to be frustrating.
3: Right. And what we discovered over 30 years ago is veterans and their families were sleeping in their cars.
1: Oh.
3: We came upon that in the VA parking lot. One of our founders was going into a shift to work that morning, and he saw a fogged up car, the windows, and he tapped on to see what was going on. And it was a spouse and their two children from Bishop that spent the night in their freezing car waiting for the waiting hours, hours to open so they could go see their loved one. And that's when the founders got together and said, never again on our watch.
1: Yeah.
3: And that's what got us going as the Veterans Guest House back in the day in 94. It was called the Spouse House. But we've evolved way beyond spouses. We embrace the veteran and their family members.
1: Mm-hmm. And you guys will too. So let's say a vet comes from rural Nevada. Let's just say Elko. They drive out over here. But they don't have anybody to, there's some procedures that require a sign out.
3: Right.
1: Do you guys do that? Like like a colonoscopy, let's just say.
3: Exactly. If rural veterans, and what we discovered, surprisingly, was there's many veterans that live in Reno that live alone, and they don't have that designated adult to sign them out after anesthesia.
1: Wow.
3: So we have a personal care assistant dedicated to that, and she can go, she can take you to your appointment, and then she can pick you up when you're done, bring you back to the house, make sure that you understand all those follow-up after your procedure. She can go over that with you. She can get you something to eat and make sure you're doing all right for the next few hours.
1: That's fantastic. And that, again, it is much needed. And I was surprised. The first time I ever talked to you guys, I thought I kind of understood what you guys did, but I didn't realize how much of an actual need there was.
3: Mm-hmm.
1: And it's overwhelming almost.
3: Yeah, in 2025, we measure in guest nights, and we had, 7,800 nights that were filled with veterans and their families. Mm-hmm. And beyond the personal care, the basic one that started it all was they needed lodging.
1: Yeah.
3: And we've got meals, transportation, support with basic needs. And because of our community partners, everything is provided free of charge.
1: That's fantastic. And again, it's the Veterans Guest House. And you guys are located where?
3: 880 Locust Street, which is the corner of Locust and East Taylor.
1: Right there. Mm-hmm. Walking distance.
3: Walking distance.
1: That is fantastic. Okay, so obviously it takes a lot of resources, not just money, but it takes man hours. It takes materials. It takes a lot of things to run the guest house. Mm-hmm. What's one of the biggest needs for the guest house?
3: We rely on volunteers. Mm-hmm. They help keep costs down, and it also involves the community. They want to do something for the veterans. So we always brag that we actually have more volunteers than we do employees. And they do everything from, well, imagine that you had a 19-bedroom house.
1: Yeah.
3: Do you know how much laundry?
1: I've got a family of three, and I'm still doing laundry every day.
3: Right. So we have folks that come in, strip the beds, do the laundry. You wouldn't believe how organized and beautiful the laundry room is. There's all this sheets are set up and ready to go, and your towels and.
1: So do you guys offer the organization services for people's homes? I need that
3: For a cost.
1: I'm sure. Hey, that. Maybe a new fundraising idea. No. Okay. So that the vet, it is such a big house. Like you said, there's a lot of needs. You know, the laundry is never stopping. And I'm sure like paper towels are always.
3: Oh, the paper products. Yeah. That's the other thing. Thinking of having 25 people spend the night at your house.
1: Yeah.
3: You go through supplies.
1: Oh, for sure. And stuff like soap and toilet paper costs real money.
3: Right. And the community is wonderful about supporting that.
1: Yeah. So if someone were to, let's say, want to either donate money for supplies or buy supplies itself, do you have like a list online or something that you can look at?
3: Yes. The best thing is to refer to our website, www.veteransguesthouse.org. On there, you can see how your donation makes a difference in the lives. And you can also see how you personally can get involved and make a difference.
1: That's fantastic. And volunteer hours are just as good as money, right?
3: Absolutely.
1: I mean, of course, you know, you still need to pay the bills, but.
3: Well, and, you know, the community brings in dinners Sunday through Friday nights so that our guests don't have that additional cost.
1: Yeah, that's fantastic. And that's so important because, you know, as a community, like my neighbors, you know, we went through something recently where, you know, neighbors were coming, bringing dinner over. And it was like, oh, thank you so much. You know, you don't realize how much, you know, I grew up most of my 20s as a single guy. So I didn't have to think about anybody but me and my dog.
3: Right.
1: Now I have a family. And it is such a big difference of I rarely think about myself now. And I'm always thinking about the wife and son, you know, it's like, do they have enough? Do what goes on? And so there's so much of a need when you have just a family and you just don't think about the constant turnover of things you need. And it just goes and it extends to the guest house.
3: Exactly. Like what you're saying, think about when your family gets together for dinner. It's the same at our house. So when you have dinner at night and you've got 20-some people, you can talk to each other about your day. And there's camaraderie and they help each other. And you can talk about your families and what you're looking forward to. It's a really pleasant, it's fun to see when people come in and volunteer because they'll stay and have dinner with the guests.
1: Yeah. And and I'm sure you probably get to know some of the guests on unfortunately, because that means they're having to get a lot of treatments, but you probably get to know a lot of the guests too that come through.
3: I've been there 11 years and there's some ones that just touch your heart.
1: Yeah.
3: And you'll say when you see them that you're glad to see them. And a lot of times it's wonderful. They're just getting their routine checkups because they have a place to come to every year.
1: And it really does help promote a healthy living or a lifestyle, you know. And so, and because I understand, because there'll be times where I'll see an appointment and I have to ask my wife, say, hey, you got to take half a day. You got to come pick me up. There's certain things, and it's just, and, you know, and I'm lucky enough to have that support system. Not everybody does, and that's where you guys come in.
3: And Terry, we have expanded the mission to cover the veteran through their entire life. So now we do have a home where they can receive their hospice care.
1: So you do have a hospice home now. Mm-hmm. That's fantastic. Okay. And I'm sure it probably adds to what you need as far as donations wise.
3: Right. And it's the same. It works the same like our guest house. Mm-hmm. You know, we provide the building. We have a personal care assistant there. The veteran themselves will already be enrolled with the hospice agency. Mm-hmm. But we have a beautiful, peaceful home for them to be in at the end of life.
1: So how long have you been with the guest house?
3: 11 years.
1: 11 years. Wow. And what's your biggest, in those 11 years, look, what's the most impactful thing that's happened to you? And what have you taken away from your time with the guest house?
3: I think what you touched on earlier about getting to know a family. Mm-hmm. I had a family of three generations, and they had been coming for years. And when it was Tommy's last visit, and he was receiving hospice care, which we didn't provide at that time. Uh-huh. I had his spouse, his daughter, and his granddaughter staying with us.
1: Wow.
3: And their story sticks with me because we were all there to support them when Tommy finally passed.
1: Wow. And that is such an important thing. As you know, as someone who's gone through, my father passed away on hospice, they are angels, absolute angels. And I couldn't have gotten through it without them.
3: So, I agree.
1: And so, yes, yeah, so you are doing good work. I want you to know that, Patrice.
3: And
1: I want you to continue it. So let's figure out how we can do that. Let's go to veteransguesthouse.org. Take a look at what they need donations wise as far as household goods.
3: Right. We do have a wish list on there that we update regularly so that we know what we're low on supply-wise.
1: Yeah. Good. And so, and then also volunteer, get all your information. Just go to veteransguesthouse.org as we support the people that have supported us and protected us our entire lives. Mm-hmm. So Patrice Klaich, Director of Development with the Veterans Guest House. Thanks for coming in today.
3: Thank you, Terry. I appreciate you letting us share our story.
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